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1: With SRN News, I'm John Scott. The Federal Reserve has increased its benchmark interest rate by a quarter point to around 3.9%. Federal Reserve Board Chairman Kevin Warren says the job market remains strong, but prices keep rising.
2: Inflation remains elevated. Today's policy action will support a timelier return to the committee's 2% goal. This committee will deliver price stability.
1: The hike will likely make it even costlier to borrow for homes, autos, and other purchases. Fencing gone up around the main Kennedy Center building a day after the Trump-aligned board voted to close most of the Performing Arts Center for repairs. A motorist arrested on murder charges after authorities say she slammed her SUV into a city bus in Los Angeles, killing at least two people, injuring six others, in a prelude to a second deadly tragedy, the fiery crash of a TV news helicopter.
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Here's a great headline. Cyber cabs taking psychotic routes that turn trips around neighborhood into hour-long nightmares. One person quoted, held me hostage. As I have stated to you, I ain't ever getting in one. Screw that. Ain't happening. There's certain things I'm never going to do. I'm never going to parachute out of an airplane. Nope. Not happening. Seriously. And I've been asked to. And because I'm doing a little TV, and I get calls from people. Come on, we'll take you. We've been doing it several thousand times, and we've never had a problem. And I said, that's my problem. Never do that. You know what else I won't do? Have you ever seen, like, at these amusement parks, the slingshots? You know what I'm talking about? I ain't ever going on a slingshot. You know what I'm talking about, right? And I love roller coasters. You should see me at Universal here going on the Hulk. I could do it 10 times. But you ever see these slingshots? Nope. It's like a big rubber band and you go fly into the air. Nope. Ain't happening. I believe in risk management. Just letting you know. I had to bring up something else, and I really I got caught up with the New York Times thing. I haven't watched the Emmys. I usually don't watch these award shows, but I saw a speech from Michael J. Fox, Back to the Future. What was he also, Family Ties? And by the way, I love the Back to the Future. That movie was great. So in case you don't know, at a very young age, he ended up with a Parkinson's, right? And he's basically in a wheel.

0: fault of yours and turn it into action to help others afflicted. Your time and your effort, even though you are afflicted and I guess his symptoms worsening, go watch this guy's speech. I love that. You know, when my sons were much younger, these type of things, I played for them all the time. You got to learn from people and greatness and the ability when there's worst case scenarios. You know? Anyway, go check that out. Michael J. Fox, my hero. And you know what? I'm going to send a donation to his foundation just for that speech. And I've never done that before for his foundation. I probably should have. Okay, I know, has nothing to do with the markets. I have no clue what tomorrow brings. Typically, when you have a bad day from the Fed, you have a better day the next day and vice versa. I have no clue about tomorrow. The biggest issue, once again, the financials act like the south end of a northbound jackass, and I think that could be a problem overall. It's a big part of the market. But we'll see what happens with the semis and AI because they really showed themselves today. And even when they were whacking the crap out of things, they came back pretty quickly. There are really not many areas that I am bullish on here. You already know about retail, airlines, cruise lines, casinos, all that, anything that moves. But if oil prices and yields come down, guess what's going to benefit the most? Those areas. So we never take our eye off the ball, ever. But let me repeat. Watch the 5-year yield, the 10-year yield, the 2-year yield, a little less or so the 30. If they keep going higher, headwinds. Not just for the market, but for industry. That's the cost of capital. And of course, on the energy front, the cost of energy. Drivers, anything that moves, anything that uses petroleum, those prices are going up. That is the nature of the beast. That's how it works. And there's no way around it. And don't be mad at your gas stations. They are at the mercy. And in case you don't know, on gas, they have like a 1 to 3% margin, or is it 1 to 3 cents? Seriously, don't get mad at your gas station owner. Hopefully things get better, but I got news for you. This administration has lost control of this whole Iran scenario. Regardless of what they tell you. We have been telling you all along the issues, and unfortunately, we ended up being right. And they still haven't fired anybody, which is very goofy. Hopefully that gets better. But I think we have just moved away. It's not even talked about anymore. All the promises and all the tough talk has now gone by the wayside. So oil prices, we'll see. We think today just got overbought, stretched and extended to the upside. Hopefully it can pull back a lot. A lot. Because if it's just a normal little pullback in a bull market for oil prices, and we ended up at 120, 130, 140, and don't think we can't. You all have a great evening. Drive carefully when you get home. Do like I do. Simple. Make sure you hug your family, hug your children. They will feel better. You'll feel better. I promise. Stay well. Be well. Peace out, all. Good night.
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3: News this hour from Town Hall. I'm John Scott. The House has passed a broad package of sanctions targeting Russian officials and key pillars of its economy as lawmakers look to deprive President Vladimir Putin of the financial resources needed to wage the war against Ukraine. Texas Congressman Mike McCall says the bill calls for tariffs on top Russian energy importers.
4: These countries have a choice to make about whether they will continue to sustain Putin's aggression. Putin believes he can keep financing this war indefinitely. We need to change that calculation.
3: The bill, named after the late Senator Lindsey Graham of South Carolina, who spent more than a year working on it. The bill passed by a vote of 262 to 159. Quick changes at the Kennedy Center, including new fencing.
5: Crews were setting up the fencing just a day after the Kennedy Center board, which is aligned with President Trump, voted to close most of the Performing Arts Center for repairs. But the president said the repairs would only happen if the board was allowed to move ahead with plans to add his name to the building. Laura Bly has been stationed outside the Kennedy Center off and on since April. She holds a sign that reads, "Shame on the Trump board. You have destroyed something precious."
6: I don't know what the solution is. I would like to say that Donald Trump needs to have a conscience, but he doesn't have one.
5: A judge blocked the president from putting his name on the Kennedy Center. Bly says the worst-case scenario is a wrecking ball. Ed Donahue, Washington.
3: Retail sales increasing a better-than-expected 1.2% last month. That's after recording a revised 0.5% dip in July, according to the latest Commerce Department data. Economists were expecting a 0.7% gain for the month, according to FactSet. Americans apparently spent very heavily during the World Cup and Amazon Prime Day sales this summer. More on these stories from townhall.com.
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13: Good afternoon, fellow investors, and welcome back to another edition of Invest Talk. This is our Wednesday, September 16th, 2026 edition. Happy Fed Day to everyone out there. I'm Justin Klein, and my goal here is to help you become a better investor over the next hour or so by answering your finance investment questions, bringing data perspective developed over 25 years of investment experience, and unpacking what's going on in today's market. I talked about Fed Day. It was a very interesting Fed meeting and Fed announcement. We'll talk a little bit more about that and much, much more as the hours or minutes, go on and the full hour takes hold. So that's what we are here to do, help you become a better investor. And to that end, quick heads up, make sure to mark your calendars. On October 24th, it's a Saturday, and yes, Saturday does sound different. Usually we do webinars midweek, but we're doing this in person. You are invited to the Invest Talk Retirement Summit. It's an in-person event. It's free of charge, but seating is very limited. So if you are going to be in the Southern California area in late October, you might want to grab your seats and get ready to attend. We have a lot of topics to discuss. We're going to talk about real estate, taxes, investment, planning, trust planning, all of that, and how it all wraps up into your retirement plan and your retirement journey. Whether you're 22, 62, 82, it's going to apply to everybody. So we are here and excited for that event. Once again, coming up on October 24th in Irvine, California, right in our office complex. It's going to be from 9 a.m. to 1 p.m. Pacific time. Now, in just a bit, we're going to talk about today's market performance and run down the show topics for the hour. But as usual, we'll tackle this first caller question now.
14: Beer company, stock ticker SAM. Just wondering if I should invest now or do a fractional share possibly. I'll listen to the show and you guys have a great show. Thanks.
13: Looking at SAM, Boston Beer Company. This is a name that had been booming during the seltzer boom. Remember the seltzer boom? I believe, if I remember correctly, they have one of the big seltzer brands. Is it White Claw? I believe it's White Claw, if I'm remembering correctly. But they rose to prominence because they were a Boston Brew Company. That's Sam Adams. Yeah, so they own Truly. That's the brand they own. Truly. They own Twisted Tea, Angry Orchard, Sun Cruiser, Dogfish Head Craft Brewery, as well as Sam Adams. Its market cap now is $1.7 billion. It used to be much, much higher. Where did it top out at? Wow. Yeah. It topped out over $16 billion market cap. Now it's at $1.7 billion. So it's down about 90% in value. Not shocking. Return on equity is negative. Free cash flow still is positive, about $200 million, but about a $1.5 billion market cap. So it's actually a pretty good free cash flow yield. The issue is, let's look at that free cash flow. Yeah, I guess it has rebounded nicely from the COVID lows. This is an interesting one because the profitability still is pretty poor. Earnings, though, are expected to continue to rise from $8.96 this year. That is now 9%, but then up to $10.25 next year. That's up 14%. Let me see what they're doing with this cash flow. They are probably buying back shares. Yeah, they continue to buy back shares. That's really what's driving that earnings per share growth, because revenue growth is flat. Actually, it's flat to negative. This year, revenue is supposed to be down 2% after being down 2% last year and then flat next year. So the technicals, as you'd imagine, on something that's been down 90% in 5-6 years, are not great. continues to trend lower. I do like that free cash flow yield, but I am a bit worried about the melting ice cube of revenue. And so I would continue to hold off on it. I do like that they're buying back shares. I do like that they have a good balance sheet. But what are you going to pay for something that's in an industry that is struggling? I would want to see some semblance of a bottom in alcohol sales, beer sales, Boston beer sales mainly. And then I might get excited about it, and I want to see that chart turn bullish, which is not there yet. So I'm passing or keeping Sam on the sidelines at least and continue to watch it. Now, yesterday, we had a great show. Luke talked about gold's big comeback and why the world's largest money managers are loading up again. He also answered questions about Lennar. And if you happen to miss it, go check out every InvestTalk podcast wherever you get your podcast. Now, we have a lot of ground to cover over the next 45 minutes or so, and time permitting, we'll get to all of it. Our main focus point is about AI data centers that are eating up land, the land market. We're going to dig into what makes certain pieces of land, especially in rural areas, more valuable, and what that might mean for the REIT market and the real estate market more broadly. We also have other topics on the docket. One is this recent report about OpenAI going or raising money at a $1.2 trillion valuation before they go public. But I want to connect it to a recent headline about AI killing humans by 2030. But the timing of that was quite interesting. So I want to dig into this story because I think they are very related. We'll talk about that. And then if you're an income investor and you want income from dividends, is it actually good to go buy a stock that has a high dividend yield, or is a low dividend yield actually more attractive? Counterintuitively. We're going to dig into the numbers there. We also have voice bank calls we will answer about oil refinery stocks as well as retirement. And of course, we have some questions that came in via the InvestTalk YouTube channel. But we're going to head into a quick break. Please remember, you can call anytime and leave your question on the InvestTalk voice bank. 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Up next, I'll comment on today's market activity.
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13: Happy Fed Day to everyone out there. Let's go look at the markets and how they reacted overall. And simply put, it was a down day. You had the S&P down almost 0.5%. The NASDAQ was relatively flat, though, only down 3 points, 1 basis point. And then the Dow was down over 1% on the day. So the market certainly sold off on a 25 basis point rate hike, moved from 3.75 to 4% on the Fed funds rate. And the odds of another hike this year continues to march higher. So it was not just the rate hike, though. It was the expectation that they will continue to hike rates because the statement mentioned geopolitical developments, resilient domestic spending, robust capital investment, all of this that makes it more difficult for inflation to return to target. Although Kevin Warsh did say that today's action supports a timelier return to the 2% inflation. And he said price stability is committee's predominant focus. We also talked up broad economic strength. So when you have above target inflation and rising inflation, as well as a low unemployment rate, high investment rate from the private sector, it all adds up to an environment where there's really no argument besides raising rates. So that's what they did. You also saw retail sales up 1.2% month over month versus 0.8% expectation. You had increases in gas stations up 3.1%, online retail 2.6%, electronic appliances 1.6%, restaurants and bars 1.2%, et cetera. Where were there drops in demand? Well, building materials down 0.2%, department stores down 0.8%. Those are the only decliners. So broad-based strength in that consumer sentiment report, consumer spending report. Treasuries were mixed, but yields were up about 4 to 5 basis points on the front end, pricing in, once again, another rate hike or more odds of a rate hike. There's about a 50% chance there'll be another hike in October and then December. There's only two more Fed meetings between now and year end. And there's a 50% chance there'll be one hike and a 38% chance there'll be two hikes and only 11% chance there'll be no hikes between now and year end. Gold finished up 0.5% on the day. Silver up 1.7. Bitcoin was flat. WTI crude, that was the big move, down 3.2%, giving up some of the big gains over the past couple of weeks. Dollar index was up 0.6%, which is a pretty big move for the dollars. The fact that gold and silver hung in there was certainly notable. So quite the interesting market today. We'll see. We'll get probably some more follow through or not tomorrow. That will be a big tell on where the future of the market is headed. Now, from time to time, we receive questions via web form from investtalk.com. Here's one that came in earlier. It says, is stock Coupang, CPNG, too cheap to ignore? CPNG. This is out of China, if I remember correctly. Pull this up on a couple of my systems here. CPNG is a symbol. And if you go look at the chart, it's certainly in a downtrend. Its recent high about a year ago was at $33. Now we're at $14.41. It's not China. I misremembered it. It's Taiwan. It's a Taiwanese company. Earnings are expected to be negative this year, 51 cents after earning 11 cents last year. So it's earning 32 cents next year, but it's still a $14 stock. Is this too cheap to ignore? Based on what metrics? Market cap is still 25 billion. Enterprise value to EBITDA going forward is 40. That's expensive. Its return on equity is negative. Its cash flow is barely positive on a $25 billion market cap. It has no debt, which is good. Very little net debt, which is good. But its free cash flow peaked out in 2023 at $1.8 billion, and now it's declined almost every quarter since, down to $84 million trailing 12 months. So by all the measures, I see no reason why this would be too cheap to ignore. Q4 last year, free cash flow was negative $300 million. Then negative $112 million in the first quarter. And the second quarter, it was positive by only $51 million. So this is not a business, especially over the past three quarters, that's performing very well. It's why it turned in a loss for calendar year or fiscal year 2026. So no, I actually think this is going to go much, much lower. The chart is terrible. This is very likely headed to single digits in price. It's at 1440 now. So to answer your question, is it too cheap to ignore? Absolutely not. I would stay away from it.
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13: Let's talk a little bit about the recent headline of OpenAI raising capital at about $1.2 trillion valuation before their IPO. in private markets. Now, this is after raising $122 billion back in March at an $852 billion valuation. Why would they do this? Especially when the IPO is expected to come in at in the high 100s of billion, high 100, sorry, 1.7, 1.8, 1.9, somewhere in that range, billion-dollar valuation. Why raise money at a lower valuation? And why would they say, Sam Altman, their CEO, why would he say that an IPO is unlikely to come before 2027? But at the same time, they're saying that they have plenty of capital due to that raise in March. Because last year they burned through about $34 billion. But they said they have ample resources after that March fundraising. Could it have anything to do with the headline over the weekend that AI is going to kill humanity by 2030? Has a 10% chance of that? Here's my take. This has nothing to do with, or let's say very little to do with safety, especially when it comes to AI taking over and destroying humanity in the next 5 years. Is it a coincidence that Anthropic's IPO is also supposed to come in the next few months, but looks to be pushed off as well? I think not. To me, what is happening here is very clear. The naysayers are being proven right. When I say the naysayers, it's the naysayers, including myself. I'll say that, which is we've been saying the numbers don't add up. You can't spend trillions of dollars in CapEx and then get hundreds of billion, you know, around $100 billion or so in revenue to pay for it. Now, if these data centers will last for 20, 30 years, but what are the odds that this technology will be still relevant in 10, 20 years? Usually they are depreciated in 5 to 7 year periods. Think of any computer that you have that's, say, pre-COVID. Is that kind of obsolete? Probably even some iPhones that old are obsolete. So it's been clear that you run the numbers, you cannot make the numbers work and create a profitable business model. So it makes sense to say we're pulling back, not because the business model doesn't work, but because these models could destroy humanity. It's a better narrative. It's a narrative that doesn't call into question their ability to raise funds. So that's what is happening here. Don't buy this headline. Let's keep things moving and segue back to the InvestTalk Voice Bank at 888-99-CHART.
19: Hi, this is Mark calling from Ohio. I have a question on Victory Capital, ticker VCTR. I have a small position in it, and I'm looking to add to it. Just want to get your thoughts on the company from now through the next 10, 20-year holding. Thank you.
13: I'm looking at VCTR. This is Victory Capital Holdings. Let's see. 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Huh. What are their products? I mean, earnings are going up. I just worry, what are these products? Active fixed income. I don't love these newer fund families. Yeah, Victory Short-Term Bond Fund, Victory Core. Just looking at some of these. Okay. So it's a mutual fund company. The chart has certainly started to roll over. Looks like they have a lot of bonds. This is a complicated one. VC. The company is very profitable. $6.4 billion market cap, 19% return on equity, minimal debt, good free cash flow. Yeah, range of investment products from passive and actively managed mutual funds, ETFs, etc. I'm very conflicted on this one. I'd have to dig into the quality of these funds. On surface, the business looks good.
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3: With NSR News, I'm John Scott. The Federal Reserve raised the cost of borrowing money. Bad news for borrowers is good news for savers. The Fed increased its benchmark interest rate by a quarter point, the first rate hike since the summer of 2023. Consumers may be griping about higher prices at the pump and elsewhere, but they keep spending, helping to power the economy. According to the latest government snapshot, retail sales increased a better-than-expected 1.2% last month after recording a revised 0.5% dip in July. That's according to the latest data from the Commerce Department. Former President George W. Bush has a new book of oil paintings coming out in March. The Penguin Random House imprint Crown announced that the Call of Freedom, portraits of political prisoners and dissidents, will be released on March 9th. This is SRN News.
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1: Our main focus point today is about AI data centers and the fact that they're eating land, the land market. Real estate is real estate's next big disruption. AI is quietly transforming rural land markets across the country, driving up property values, sparking intense community backlash, etc. So what does this mean for the rural real estate market? And what makes rural real estate valuable in the first place? Now, in the first half of this year alone, there's been about a $6 billion land acquisition frenzy across the United States. Talking about raw land. Moving from areas like Texas and North Virginia, Silicon Valley, to secondary markets in Arizona, Georgia, Ohio, Nevada, Oregon, and even into emerging markets. Yeah, emerging U.S. markets such as Arkansas, Mississippi, Iowa, Wisconsin, South Carolina. Areas where the land is much cheaper. But this is introducing new complexities and a lot of pushback from local communities against the industrialization of their farmland, because that's what a lot of this is. Not just buying small plots of land. The average data center land transaction has swelled to 224 acres. And you need a continuous building, which means you need flat, open land. Oftentimes that's agricultural land or recreational land. The good news is that land that used to be relatively cheap is now going up in value. But it depends on a lot of factors. Mainly its location compared to high voltage transmission lines, for example, or fiber optic trunks. If it's close to that, those are the most valuable assets because you don't have to run a lot of infrastructure to connect these to the grid. And then also, what about access to water? AI servers run really hot. They require a lot of electricity, we know that, and water for cooling. A single hyperscale campus can consume as much power as a small city. In the first 3 months alone, however, of this year, local opposition blocked or delayed 75 data center projects worth $130 billion. So there's a lot of community backlash. As you'd imagine, these residents are worried about excessive water use and the conversion of their productive farmland, which used to go towards feeding them, right? That would go towards fruits and vegetables and maybe meat production, egg production, etc., that would feed local communities. And it could push up the price of food in that region as well, not just the cost of electricity or the cost of water. So if these companies are going to buy this land, they are taking on that extra level of risk that the community won't want them there. And that's happening more and more and more. I think something around 80% of Americans do not want data centers in their area. So it's a pretty bipartisan position. And then it's, even if you buy the land and it's close to water and fiber optics and energy, it's probably zoned for ag. So developers need to rezone it to industrial use. So they need to go and lobby town halls, local representatives. And that's why you're seeing a lot of accusations of corruption, of these companies paying off local politicians. Fortunately, though, a lot of local town halls and residents are successfully pushing moratoriums on new constructions in states like Texas, like Iowa, and Virginia. So what does this mean for public companies? Well, this is a hurdle for the growth of the industry. If you want to continue to have this level of recent growth in the cost of memory, for example, the cost of chips, the cost of industrial equipment, power equipment, you need demand to stay consistent. You don't want these hurdles. So the question is, how is this going to impact those names? And then the companies that are already dominant players in the field. Names like Digital Realty, Equinix, Iron Mountain. They acquire the land, they build massive shells, secure the power, and they lease the white space to tech companies. That's their business model. Which means that REITs that already have land permitted, that are connected to the grid, are more valuable than the ones holding unzoned agricultural land that might face local opposition. So that's how you have to think about it now. Is who has the scarce resource no longer is just land. It's land that is connected, that is zoned for the right type of end use. So once again, you need 200 plus acres, power access, fiber optic connectivity, zoning. It needs to be flat. No environmental hazards, earthquakes, fault lines, wildfire zones, etc. You're not going to put a data center right next to an area where there's a lot of wildfires, and you know, in a handful of years, you might see it go up in smoke, literally. Transportation access, all of that matters in this calculus. And so it's a very interesting developing market, but it is something you have to continue to monitor if you're to understand this space in full. Let's keep things moving and drop in another fresh listener question now at 888-99-CHART.
2: Yeah, Mark from San Diego, looking out to retire the next year or two, slowly shoving the money into bonds. Going to be using bond funds, mostly the Vanguard Group of U.S. and ex-U.S. global inside retirement accounts and outside of taxable accounts. And I know about the muni bonds, should avoid that unless you're in the highest tax bracket, but I just like your thoughts on interest rates and if it's still more short-term T-bills, 1 to 3 years, or push out to the 5-year mark. 10 years seems like a huge commitment now. Long term, even though we have a rising interest rate. So any ideas? I appreciate it. And I'm familiar as well that bond funds are different than straight bonds they can hold to maturity. Anyway, just want to hear your views, international versus U.S. and timelines as far as retirement to counterbalance the stock portfolio. Thank you. Bye-bye.
1: All right. Well, you're kind of getting it right already where you're trying to limit your duration. 5 years, that's good. We're going even shorter, more like 3 years on average is kind of what where our new bond purchases are. We're buying individual names, so we're kind of creating our own bond fund for our clients, but actual, once again, individual names, whereas when you own a bond fund and rates rise considerably, you can be stuck with pretty big losses. So that's a worry. That's why you want to keep duration short. Now, there are a lot of Vanguard bond funds. I'm just looking at the Vanguard Core Bond ETF. That is a 8.1 year effective maturity, which is pretty high. So you want to be certainly on the short end. So I would look for a bond fund that has limited duration. Should you have some exposure to foreign bond funds? Yeah, I think so. A bit, especially diversifies your portfolio. You're going to get higher yields most likely. You're also going to get exposure to foreign currencies that are likely to probably appreciate in the midst of what I think will be a secularly weak dollar. And then I would probably also lean more on corporate bonds. In an inflationary environment, you want to be taking credit risk, more credit risk, and less duration risk. That's how it works. Okay. In a deflationary or stagflationary environment, you want to be holding duration, right? Rates typically drop in a deflationary environment. That's what happened in 08, right? Where the Fed or central banks will cut rates, try to stimulate the economy, et cetera. You want duration in that environment. Today is an example of what happens in an inflationary environment. The Fed has to raise rates. And that pushes bond prices down, especially those that are on the long end. You kind of know that, but I'm trying to explain it to everybody else out there. Now, the question too would be, how much other exposure should you have? I think that's one of the problems with just thinking you transition to bonds in retirement in an inflationary environment. You actually need to be focusing a little bit more as well on harder assets. You know, that can be parts of the real estate market. Probably not a great time right now, but that's a question. I think you have to still have some gold and silver, harder assets in your portfolio, commodity exposure, maybe copper, uranium, things like that. I think there's still room for that in your portfolio, even though, yes, you're approaching retirement, you want to reduce your risk. But also reducing risk is diversifying, not just buying bonds. Okay. So I would look at it holistically as opposed to just focusing on like Vanguard bond funds. I think that can be the core of what you do, but it shouldn't be the only thing you do. Let's go answer a YouTube question. It says, Genelux is a company with a vision to build preeminent immuno-oncology solutions that address serious unmet medical needs. Talking about discovery and development of improved outcomes for patients fighting cancer, particularly those limited therapy options. What do you think of their stock now? GNLX. Now, before I hit enter on this and pull up the data, I'm going to guess, I've never looked at this name, I've never heard of this name, I'm not looking at the screen. I'm guessing they lose money because that sounds like a pitch. It sounds like they're selling the dream. It's a biotech name. And history says 99.9% of these biotech names, they just sell you the dream, they dilute you as a shareholder, and they lose money consistently. And I just looked at the screen. And that's exactly what's been. They've never made money. Supposed to lose 82 cents this year, 86 cents they lost last year, 95 cents they lost the year before, $1.16 they lost the year before that. Another sales are supposed to be zero this year, and then $7.8 million next year on a market cap of $111 million. Isn't that funny? I simply just read it. I didn't look up anything about the name. But I've seen so many of these throughout the years that I recognize a dream seller when I hear it. Let me read that again. Genelux is a company with a vision. With a vision to build preeminent immuno-oncology solutions that address serious unmet medical needs. They're talking about discovery and development to improve outcomes for patients fighting cancer, particularly those with limited therapeutic options. Whenever you hear buzzwords, you need to run. You should have a big red flag that pops up in your head and going, ah, ding, ding, ding. They're trying to sell, not me, a product, not solutions for their patients, even though, you know, they're probably working towards that and they may or may not get there. But you know what their number one business is? Selling the dream to you, the shareholder, and deluding you, the shareholder. And this is where most of their money is going to come in from. Let's look at their cash flow. Cash from financing, $19 million. They raised $19 million during 12 months. Cash from investing, $8.7 million. But cash from operations, negative $25 million. They continue to just burn capital. And what are shares outstanding doing? You think they're going up and to the right? Let's go take a look. 2022, they had 23 million shares outstanding. Now, 45 million shares outstanding. This is the exact picture of 99% of biotech names. These are value destroyers. You want to run as far as you possibly can from these type of names. So no, I don't think much of their stock right now, and most likely ever. Now we're moving into our final break. Let's get your questions in now at 888-99-CHART.

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8: In the early days, InvestTalk was Jerry Klein and Steve Peasley. Now the torch has been passed, and a new generation of hosts is on the job. Justin Klein and Luke Guerrero. 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
9: Hello, InvestTalk. This is Yannick from Denmark. Refinery oil stocks, Marathon Petroleum, Valero Energy, and Phillips 66, I'm seeing them as continuously strong, even though there may be ups and downs in the Iran war. I'm just asking about those three stocks in general. Would you agree that they are still a very valid choice in this environment? Thank you very much. This is Yannick from Denmark. Bye.
10: Well, in general, the resource constraints within the energy space continue to be more about refining capacity than the raw commodity. Not to say there isn't a problem with the raw commodity right now, but just go look at the price of gasoline versus diesel, for example. Both are refined products, sure. But diesel is way higher because the damage to diesel infrastructure worldwide in both the Middle East as well as the Russia-Ukraine

0: Once again, it's time for Yesteryear, a look back at your favorite dramas, westerns, comedies, and musical variety shows from the golden age of radio. Here's your host for Yesteryear, Craig Roberts.
1: Well, thank you, Dave, and welcome again to Yesteryear, the best from the golden age of radio. On today's program, it's The Black Museum, starring Orson Welles, and Inner Sanctum Mysteries, Death Wears a Lonely Smile. Inner Sanctum's creaking door is perhaps the best-remembered sound effect in the history of radio, beckoning listeners each week to another night of horror for more than a decade. Inner Sanctum Mysteries aired from January 1941 through October 1952 and spawned a series of Hollywood films starring Lon Chaney Jr. Raymond Edward Johnson was Inner Sanctum's first host. He was followed by House Jamison and Paul McGrath, who made the macabre role his own for the duration of the radio run and in the 1954 syndicated television series. Today, it's Death Wears a Lonely Smile by Ed Adamson and Bob Sloan. A young woman meets a strange, hulking man in a graveyard who claims to be waiting for a dead woman. Produced by Hyman Brown, starring Paul McGrath, Bob Sloan, and Mercedes McCambridge. Inner Sanctum Mysteries, Death Wears a Lonely Smile, on this edition of Yesteryear.

So, Inspector Mason was wrong, wasn't he? The raincoat didn't hang anybody after all. John Agard went free, and for the first time in the history of English law, a conviction for murder was set aside for reasonable doubt. Now, what happened to John Agard? He lived out his life. Just 2 years after his release, he died. Some say of loneliness in Liverpool, a broken, weary old man. I've seen his grave in Liverpool, and I've seen the raincoat. That face.

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1: With the Wall Street Business Report, I'm Bill Alexander. The Federal Reserve raised its benchmark interest rate Wednesday in an effort to quell stubbornly high inflation. The quarter point increase lifts the Fed's key rate to about 3.9%. Consumers don't like higher prices at the gasoline pump and elsewhere, but they keep spending. Retail sales rebounded at a better-than-expected 1.2% increase last month after recording a revised 0.5% dip in July. Inflation in the United Kingdom rose to a 5-month high as the aftershocks of the Iran war continued to hike up fuel prices. Rising prices at the pump and airfares were largely behind the increase in the UK's Consumer Prices Index to 3.1% in August. Teams from the University of Miami will be wearing Nike apparel again starting July 2027. The sides have struck a 10-year deal that will exceed $200 million in total value. Miami has been an Adidas school since 2015. For the Wall Street Business Report, I'm Bill Alexander in Washington.
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0: gets better. But I think we have just moved away. It's not even talked about anymore. All the promises and all the tough talk has now gone by the wayside. So oil prices, we'll see. We think today just got overbought, stretched and extended to the upside. Hopefully it can pull back a lot. A lot. Because if it's just a normal little pullback in a bull market for oil prices, and we ended up at 120, 130, 140, and don't think we can't. You'll have a great evening. Drive carefully when you get home. Do like I do. Simple. Make sure you hug your family, hug your children. They will feel better. You'll feel better. I promise. Stay well. Be well. Peace out, all. Good night.
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3: For nearly 3,000 years, Homer's The Iliad has shaped the Western imagination. As one of the foundational works of Western literature, it explores permanent questions about honor, courage, leadership, friendship, justice, and what it means to live a noble life. In one of the epic's defining moments, Achilles returns to battle after the death of his beloved friend Patroclus, setting aside his wounded pride to confront the responsibilities that come with greatness. His decision reveals one of the central themes of the Iliad, that true greatness requires more than strength. It demands character, sacrifice, and the pursuit of what is right. That's why Hillsdale College has released its newest free online course, The Iliad. 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
4: Breaking news this hour from Town Hall. I'm Rich Thomason. The Federal Reserve's first interest rate hike in 3 years is not sitting well with President Trump. On Truth Social, he writes, interest rates in the United States should be 1% or less, not ranging from 3.75 to 4%. Still, Fed Chair Kevin Warsh defends the central bank's action.
5: Inflation remains elevated. Today's policy action will support a timelier return to the committee's 2% goal. This committee will deliver price stability.
4: But that comes at a cost. The cost of borrowing will be going up. President Trump calls it laughable, referring to a proposal to grant Canada associate membership in the European Union.
6: Canada's been a terrible trade partner. And if they do that, if I think it's at all a hostile act, I will put very serious tariffs or stop trading with Europe on many things. So if they do that, if Europe does that with a bad intention, if it's a good intention, that's fine. If it's a bad intention, we'll put very heavy tariffs on Europe.
4: Canadian Prime Minister Mark Carney will address the European Parliament later today. The Russia sanctions bill, it's named for the late Senator Lindsey Graham, has cleared the House. The aim is to starve Vladimir Putin of the resources he needs to continue the war in Ukraine. The bill now on its way to the president's desk for his signature. The FBI director is touting the latest violent crime stats.
7: Official FBI data shows the United States recorded the largest drop in the murder rate on record in 2025. The Bureau reports 5,400 violent crime arrests, up 90% from the prior stretch, and says it captured all 10 of its top 10 most wanted fugitives. FBI Director Kash Patel released the figures during Senate testimony. Willie Nelson, Washington.
4: On Wall Street, the Dow futures 369 points higher. NASDAQ futures up close to 300 points. More on these stories. Townhall.com.
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6: Good afternoon, fellow investors, and welcome back to another edition of Invest Talk. This is our Wednesday, September 16th, 2026 edition. A happy Fed Day to everyone out there. I'm Justin Klein, and my goal here is to help you become a better investor over the next hour or so by answering your finance investment questions, bringing data perspective developed over 25 years of investment experience, and unpacking what's going on in today's market. I talked about Fed Day. It was very interesting. Fed meeting and Fed announcement. We'll talk a little bit more about that and much, much more as the hours or minutes, go on and the full hour takes hold. So that's what we are here to do, help you become a better investor. And to that end, quick heads up, make sure to mark your calendars on October 24th. It's a Saturday. And yes, Saturday does sound different. Usually we do webinars midweek, but we're doing this in person. You are invited to the InvestTalk Retirement Summit. It's an in-person event. It's free of charge, but seating is very limited. So if you are going to be in the Southern California area in late October, you might want to grab your seats and get ready to attend. We have a lot of topics to discuss. We're going to talk about real estate, taxes, investment, planning, trust planning, all of that, and how it all wraps up into your retirement plan and your retirement journey. Whether you're 22, 62, 82, it's going to apply to everybody. So we are here and excited for that event. Once again, coming up on October 24th, in Irvine, California, right in our office complex. It's going to be from 9 a.m. to 1 p.m. Pacific time. Now, in just a bit, we're going to talk about today's market performance and run down the show topics for the hour. But as usual, we'll tackle this first caller question now.
7: Beer company, stock ticker SAM. Just wondering if I should invest now or do a fractional share possibly. I'll listen to the show, and you guys have a great show. Thanks.
6: Looking at SAM, Boston Beer Company. This is a name that had been booming during the seltzer boom. 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I believe, if I remember correctly, they have one of the big seltzer brands. Is it White Claw? I believe it's White Claw, if I'm remembering correctly. But they rose to prominence because they were Boston Brew Company, that's Sam Adams. Yeah, so they own Truly. That's the brand they own, Truly. They own Twisted Tea, Angry Orchard, Sun Cruiser, Dogfish Head Craft Brewery, as well as Sam Adams. Its market cap now is $1.7 billion. It used to be much, much higher. Where did it top out at? Wow. Yeah. It topped out over $16 billion. Market cap. Now it's at $1.7 million. So it's down about 90% in value. Not shocking. Return on equity is negative. Free cash flow still is positive, about $200 million, but about a $1.5 billion market cap. So it's actually a pretty good free cash flow yield. The issue is, let's look at that free cash flow. Yeah, I guess it has rebounded nicely from the COVID lows. This is an interesting one. Because the profitability still is pretty poor. Earnings, though, are expected to continue to rise from $8.96 this year. That is now 9%, but then up to $10.25 next year. That's up 14%. Let me see what they're doing with this cash flow. They are probably buying back shares. Yeah, they continue to buy back shares. That's really what's driving that earnings per share growth, because revenue growth is flat. Actually, it's flat to negative. This year, revenue is supposed to be down 2% after being down 2% last year and then flat next year. So the technicals, as you'd imagine, on something that's been down 90% in 5-6 years, are not great. Continues to trend lower. I do like that free cash flow yield, but I am a bit worried about the melting ice cube of revenue. And so I would continue to hold off on it. I do like that they're buying back shares. I do like that they have a good balance sheet. But what are you going to pay for something that's in an industry that is struggling? I would want to see some semblance of a bottom in alcohol sales, beer sales, Boston beer sales mainly. And then I might get excited about it, and I want to see that chart turn bullish, which is not there yet. So I'm passing or keeping Sam on the sidelines at least and continue to watch it. Now, yesterday, we had a great show. Luke talked about gold's big comeback and why the world's largest money managers are loading up again. He also answered questions about Lennar. And if you happen to miss it, go check out every Invest Talk podcast wherever you get your podcasts. Now, we have a lot of ground to cover over the next 45 minutes or so, and time permitting, we'll get to all of it. Our main focus point is about AI data centers that are eating up land, the land market. We're going to dig into what makes certain pieces of land, especially in rural areas, more valuable, and what that might mean for the REIT market and the real estate market more broadly. We also have other topics on the docket. One is this recent report about OpenAI going or raising money at a $1.2 trillion valuation before they go public. But I want to connect it to a recent headline about AI killing humans by 2030. The timing of that was quite interesting. So I want to dig into this story because I think they are very related. Let's talk about that. And then, if you're an income investor and you want income from dividends, is it actually good to go buy a stock that has a high dividend yield, or is a low dividend yield actually more attractive? Counterintuitively. We're going to dig into the numbers there. We also have voice bank calls. We will answer about oil refinery stocks as well as retirement. And of course, we have some questions that came in via the InvestTalk YouTube channel. But we're going to head into a quick break. Please remember, you can call anytime and leave your question on the InvestTalk voice bank. 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Up next, I'll comment on today's market activity.
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6: Happy Fed Day to everyone out there. Let's go look at the markets and how they reacted overall. And simply put, it was a down day. The S&P down almost 0.5%. The NASDAQ was relatively flat, though, only down 3 points, 1 basis point. And then the Dow was down over 1% on the day. So the market certainly sold off on a 25 basis point rate hike, moved from 3.75 to 4% on the Fed funds rate. And the odds of another hike this year continues to march higher. So it was not just the rate hike, though. It was the expectation that they will continue to hike rates because the statement mentioned geopolitical developments, resilient domestic spending, robust capital investment, all of this that makes it more difficult for inflation to return to target. Although Kevin Warsh did say that today's action supports a timelier return to the 2% inflation. And he said price stability is committee's predominant focus, but also talked up broad economic strength. So when you have above target inflation and rising inflation, as well as a low unemployment rate, high investment rate from the private sector, it all adds up to an environment where there's really no argument besides raising rates. So that's what they did. You also saw retail sales up 1.2% month over month versus 0.8% expectation. You had increases in gas stations up 3.1%, online retail 2.6%, electronic appliances 1.6%, restaurants and bars 1.2%, et cetera. Where were there drops in demand? Well, building materials down 0.2%, department stores down 0.8%. Those are the only decliners. So broad-based strength in that consumer sentiment report, or consumer spending report. Treasuries were mixed, but yields were up about 4 to 5 basis points on the front end, pricing in, once again, another rate hike or more odds of a rate hike. There's about a 50% chance there'll be another hike in October and then December. There's only two more Fed meetings between now and year end. And there's a 50% chance there'll be one hike and a 38% chance there'll be two hikes and only 11% chance there'll be no hikes between now and year end. Gold finished up 0.5% on the day. Silver up 1.7. Bitcoin was flat. WTI crude, that was the big move, down 3.2%, giving up some of the big gains over the past couple of weeks. Dollar index was up 0.6%, which is a pretty big move for the dollars. The fact that gold and silver hung in there was certainly notable. So quite the interesting market today. We'll see. We'll get probably some more follow through or not tomorrow. That will be a big tell on where the future of the market is headed. Now, from time to time, we receive questions via web form from investtalk.com. Here's one that came in earlier. It says, is stock Coupang, CPNG, too cheap to ignore? CPNG. This is out of China, if I remember correctly. Pull this up on a couple of my systems here. CPNG is a symbol. And if you go look at the chart, it's certainly in a downtrend. Its recent high about a year ago was at $33. Now we're at $14.41. Ah, It's not China. I misremembered it. It's Taiwan. It's a Taiwanese company. Earnings are expected to be negative this year, 51 cents after earning 11 cents last year. So it's earning 32 cents next year, but it's still a $14 stock. Is this too cheap to ignore? Based on what metrics? Market cap is still 25 billion. Enterprise value to EBITDA going forward is 40. That's expensive. Its return on equity is negative. Its cash flow is barely positive on a $25 billion market cap. It has no debt, which is good. No, you know, very little net debt, which is good. But its free cash flow peaked out in 2023 at $1.8 billion. And now it's declined almost every quarter since, down to $84 million trailing 12 months. So by all the measures, I see no reason why this would be too cheap to ignore. Q4 last year, free cash flow was negative $300 million, then negative $112 million in the first quarter. And the second quarter, it was negative it was positive by only $51 million. So this is not a business, especially over the past three quarters, that is performing very well. It's why it turned in a loss for calendar year or fiscal year 2026. So no, I actually think this is going to go much, much lower. The chart is terrible. This is very likely headed to single digits in price. It's at 1440 now. So to answer your question, is it too cheap to ignore? Absolutely not. I would stay away from it.
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10: I'm Nicole Murray with Your Money Now. The Federal Reserve has unanimously voted to raise interest rates by 25 basis points. Fed Chair Kevin Warsh.
11: Today's policy action will support a timelier return to the committee's 2% goal. This committee will deliver price stability.
10: Updated quarterly economic projections show 16 of the 18 policymakers anticipating at least one more quarter percentage point hike by the end of the year. Treasury yields edged lower this morning after the Federal Reserve raised interest rates for the first time in 3 years. The benchmark 10-year Treasury yield was almost 2 basis points lower at 4.988%. Oil prices are lower by more than 1% as Saudi Arabia reportedly offers ship-to-ship crude transfers after its pipeline was hit. West Texas Intermediate at 101 per barrel, Brent at 104. Futures are moderately higher after the Fed's rate hike spurred a market sell-off.
1: Hey, I am Brant, and her name is Sherry, and she's a friend and a colleague of mine, and we were just praying for her, actually, because she had a major surgery she just went through.
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6: Let's talk a little bit about the recent headline of OpenAI raising capital at about $1.2 trillion valuation before their IPO in private markets. Now, this is after raising $122 billion back in March at an $852 billion valuation. Why would they do this? Especially when the IPO is expected to come in at in the high 100s. $1.9 billion valuation. Why raise money at a lower valuation? And why would they say, Sam Altman, their CEO, why would he say that an IPO is unlikely to come before 2027? But at the same time, they're saying that they have plenty of capital due to that raise in March. Because last year they burned through about $34 billion. But they said they have ample resources after that March fundraising. Could it have anything to do with the headline over the weekend that AI is going to kill humanity by 2030? Has a 10% chance of that? Here's my take. This has nothing to do with, or let's say very little to do with safety. Especially when it comes to AI taking over and destroying humanity in the next 5 years. Is it a coincidence that Anthropic's IPO is also supposed to come in the next few months, but looks to be pushed off as well? I think not. To me, what is happening here is very clear. The naysayers are being proven right. When I say the naysayers, it's the naysayers, including myself. I'll say that, which is we've been saying the numbers don't add up. You can't spend trillions of dollars in CapEx and then get hundreds of billion, you know, around $100 billion or so in revenue to pay for it. Now, if these data centers will last for 20, 30 years, but what are the odds that this technology will be still relevant in 10, 20 years? Usually they are depreciated in 5 to 7 year periods. Think of any computer that you have that's, say, pre-COVID. Is that kind of obsolete? Probably even some iPhones that old are obsolete. So it's been clear that you run the numbers. You cannot make the numbers work and create a profitable business model. So it makes sense to say we're pulling back, not because the business model doesn't work, but because these models could destroy humanity. It's a better narrative. It's a narrative that doesn't call into question their ability to raise funds. So that's what is happening here. Don't buy this headline. Now let's keep things moving and segue back to the InvestTalk Voice Bank at 888-99-CHART.
14: Hi, this is Mark calling from Ohio. I have a question on Victory Capital, ticker VCTR. I have a small position in it, and I'm looking to add to it. Just want to get your thoughts on the company from now through the next 10, 20-year holding. Thank you.
6: I'm looking at VCTR. This is Victory Capital Holdings. 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Earnings are going up. I just worry, what are these products? Active fixed income. I don't love these newer fund families. Yeah, Victory Short-Term Bond Fund, Victory Core. Just looking at some of these. Okay. So it's a mutual fund company. The chart has certainly started to roll over. Looks like they have a lot of bonds. I mean, this is a complicated one. VC. I mean, the company is very profitable. $6.4 billion market cap, 19% return on equity, minimal debt, good free cash flow. Yeah, range of investment products from passive and actively managed mutual funds, ETFs, etc. I'm very conflicted on this one. I'd have to dig into the quality of these funds. On surface, the business looks good.
15: 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InvestTalk hosts Justin Klein and Luke Guerrero take each question as it comes in.
6: Let's go to Robert in Pleasanton looking at Cracker Barrel.
16: Just wondering, is this a value trap? 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
6: Looks like a value trap to me, Luke.
17: I would tend to agree that it is a value trap.
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23: With SRN News, I'm Rich Thomason in Washington. The Federal Reserve's first interest rate hike in several years is not sitting well with President Trump. On Truth Social, he writes that interest rates in the United States should be 1% or less, not ranging from 3.75 to 4%. Fed Chair Kevin Warsh defends the central bank's action, saying it's necessary to combat inflation. President Trump calls it laughable. He's referring to a proposal to grant Canada associate membership in the European Union. Canadian Prime Minister Mark Carney welcomes the closer ties. He has addressed the European Parliament. The Russia sanctions bill, named for the late Senator Lindsey Graham, has cleared the House, now on its way to President Trump's desk for his signature. On Wall Street, the Dow futures 350 points higher. NASDAQ futures are up 309 points. More details, srnnews.com.
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1: Our main focus point today is about AI data centers and the fact that they're eating land, the land market. Real estate this is real estate's next big disruption. AI is quietly transforming rural land markets across the country, driving up property values, sparking intense community backlash, etc. So what does this mean for the rural real estate market? And what makes rural real estate valuable in the first place? Now, in the first half of this year alone, there's been about a $6 billion land acquisition frenzy across the United States. Talking about raw land. Moving from areas like Texas and North Virginia, Silicon Valley, through secondary markets in Arizona, Georgia, Ohio, Nevada, Oregon, and even into emerging markets. Yeah, emerging U.S. markets such as Arkansas, Mississippi, Iowa, Wisconsin, South Carolina. Areas where the land is much cheaper. But this is introducing new complexities. And a lot of pushback from local communities against the industrialization of their farmland, because that's what a lot of this is. Not just buying small plots of land. The average data center land transaction has swelled to 224 acres. And you need a continuous building, which means you need flat, open land. Oftentimes that's agricultural land or recreational land. The good news is that land that used to be relatively cheap is now going up in value. But it depends on a lot of factors. Mainly its location compared to high voltage transmission lines, for example, or fiber optic trunks. If it's close to that, those are the most valuable assets because you don't have to run a lot of infrastructure to connect these to the grid. And then also, what about access to water? AI servers run really hot. They require a lot of electricity, we know that, and water for cooling. A single hyperscale campus can consume as much power as a small city. In the first 3 months alone, however, of this year, local opposition blocked or delayed 75 data center projects worth $130 billion. So there's a lot of community backlash. As you'd imagine, these residents are worried about excessive water use and the conversion of their productive farmland, which used to go towards feeding them, right? That would go towards fruits and vegetables and maybe meat production, egg production, etc., that would feed local communities. And it could push up the price of food in that region as well. Not just the cost of electricity or the cost of water. So if these companies are going to buy this land, they are taking on that extra level of risk that the community won't want them there. And that's happening more and more and more. I think something around 80% of Americans do not want data centers in their area. So it's a pretty bipartisan position. And then it's, even if you buy the land and it's close to water and fiber optics and energy, it's probably zoned for ag. So developers need to rezone it to industrial use. So they need to go and lobby town halls, local representatives. And that's why you're seeing a lot of accusations of corruption, of these companies paying off local politicians. Fortunately, though, a lot of local town halls and residents are successfully pushing moratoriums on new constructions in states like Texas, like Iowa, and Virginia. So what does this mean for public companies? Well, this is a hurdle for the growth of the industry. If you want to continue to have this level of recent growth in the cost of memory, for example, the cost of chips, the cost of industrial equipment, power equipment, you need demand to stay consistent. You don't want these hurdles. So the question is, how is this going to impact those names? And then the companies that are already dominant players in the field. Names like Digital Realty, Equinix, Iron Mountain. They acquired the land, they build massive shells, secure the power, and they lease the white space to tech companies. That's their business model. Which means that REITs that already have land permitted, that are connected to the grid, are more valuable than ones holding unzoned agricultural land that might face local opposition. So that's how you have to think about it now. Is who has the scarce resource no longer is just land. It's land that is connected, that is zoned for the right type of end use. So once again, you need 200 plus acres, power access, fiber optic connectivity, zoning. Needs to be flat, no environmental hazards, earthquakes, fault lines, wildfire zones, etc. You're not going to put a data center right next to an area where there's a lot of wildfires and, you know, in a handful of years, you might see it go up in smoke, literally. Transportation access, all of that matters in this calculus. And so it's a very interesting developing market, but it is something you have to continue to monitor if you're to understand this space in full. Let's keep things moving and drop in another fresh listener question now at 888-99-CHART.
2: Yeah, Mark from San Diego, looking out to retire the next year or two, slowly shoving the money into bonds. Going to be using bond funds, mostly the Vanguard Group of U.S. and ex-U.S. global. Inside retirement accounts and outside of taxable accounts. And I know about the muni bonds, should avoid that unless you're in the highest tax bracket, but I just like your thoughts on interest rates and if it's still more short-term T-bills, 1 to 3 years, or push out to the five-year mark. 10 years seems like a huge commitment now, long-term, even though we have a rising interest rate. So any ideas? I appreciate it, and I'm familiar as well that bond funds are different than straight bonds they can hold to maturity. Anyway, just want to hear your views, international versus U.S. and timelines as far as retirement to counterbalance the stock portfolio. Thank you. Bye-bye.
1: All right. Well, you're kind of getting it right already where you're trying to limit your duration. 5 years, that's good. We're going even shorter, more like 3 years on average is kind of what where our new bond purchases are. We're buying individual names, so we're kind of creating our own bond fund for our clients, but actual, once again, individual names, whereas when you own a bond fund and rates rise considerably, you can be stuck with pretty big losses. So that's a worry, and that's why you want to keep duration short. Now, there are a lot of Vanguard bond funds. I'm just looking at the Vanguard Core Bond ETF. That is a 8.1 year effective maturity, which is pretty high. So you want to be certainly on the short end. So I would look for a bond fund that has limited duration. Should you have some exposure to foreign bond funds? Yeah, I think so. A bit, especially diversifies your portfolio. You're going to get higher yields most likely. You're also going to get exposure to foreign currencies that are likely to probably appreciate in the midst of what I think will be a secularly weak dollar. And then I would probably also lean more on corporate bonds. In an inflationary environment, you want to be taking credit risk, more credit risk, and less duration risk. That's how it works. Okay. In a deflationary or stagflationary environment, you want to be holding duration, right? Rates typically drop in a deflationary environment. That's what happened in 08, right? Where the Fed or central banks will cut rates, try to stimulate the economy, et cetera. You want duration in that environment. Today is an example of what happens in an inflationary environment. The Fed has to raise rates. And that pushes bond prices down, especially those that are on the long end. You kind of know that. But I'm trying to explain it to everybody else out there. Now, the question too would be, how much other exposure should you have? I think that's one of the problems with just thinking you transition to bonds in retirement in an inflationary environment. You actually need to be focusing a little bit more as well on harder assets. You know, that can be parts of the real estate market. Probably not a great time right now, but that's a question. I think you have to still have some gold and silver, harder assets in your portfolio. Commodity exposure, maybe copper, uranium, things like that. I think there's still room for that in your portfolio, even though, yes, you're approaching retirement, you want to reduce your risk. But also reducing risk is diversifying, not just buying bonds. Okay. So I would look at it holistically as opposed to just focusing on like Vanguard bond funds. I think that can be the core of what you do, but it shouldn't be the only thing you do. Let's go answer a YouTube question. It says, Genelux is a company with a vision to build preeminent immuno-oncology solutions that address serious unmet medical needs. Talking about discovery and development of improved outcomes for patients fighting cancer, particularly those limited therapeutic options. What do you think of their stock now? GNLX. Now, before I hit enter on this and pull up the data, I'm going to guess, I've never looked at this name, I've never heard of this name, I'm not looking at the screen. I'm guessing they lose money because that sounds like a pitch. It sounds like they're selling the dream. It's a biotech name. And history says 99.9% of these biotech names, they just sell you the dream. They dilute you as a shareholder and they lose money consistently. And I just looked at the screen and that's exactly what's been. They've never made money. Supposed to lose 82 cents this year, 86 cents they lost last year, 95 cents they lost the year before, $1.16 they lost the year before that. Now their sales are supposed to be zero this year and then 7.8 million next year on a market cap of $111 million. Isn't that funny? I simply just read it. I didn't look up anything about the name, but I've seen so many of these throughout the years that I recognize a dream seller when I hear it. Let me read that again. Genelux is a company with a vision. With a vision to build preeminent immuno-oncology solutions that address serious unmet medical needs. They're talking about discovery and development to improve outcomes for patients fighting cancer, particularly those with limited therapeutic options. Whenever you hear buzzwords, you need to run. You should have a big red flag that pops up in your head and going, ah, ding, ding, ding. They're trying to sell, not me, a product, not solutions for their patients, even though, you know, they're probably working towards that and they may or may not get there. But you know what their number one business is? Selling the dream to you, the shareholder, and deluding you, the shareholder. And this is where most of their money is going to come in from. Let's look at their cash flow. Cash from financing, $19 million. They raised $19 million during 12 months. Cash from investing, $8.7 million. But cash from operations, negative $25 million. They continue to just burn capital. And what are shares outstanding doing? Do you think they're going up and to the right? Let's go take a look. 2022, they had 23 million shares outstanding. Now, 45 million shares outstanding. This is the exact picture of 99% of biotech names. These are value destroyers. You want to run as far as you possibly can from these type of names. So no, I don't think much of their stock right now, and most likely ever. Now we're moving into our final break, so get your questions in now at 888-99-CHART.

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2: Breaking news this hour from Town Hall. I'm Rich Thomason. The U.S. job market remains incredibly resilient. The Labor Department reports unemployment.

0: 888-961-0222. The Amazing Wendy, of course, is on phones. Grandma Wendy is on phones today. So 888-961-0222. Ladies and gentlemen, you can follow me on Instagram and Facebook by just typing in Striking Gold with Kenny Michaels. And I want you to become a follower of mine and join the movement. Join the movement into making money and keeping money. That's the movement. Because that's gold and silver. Going to give you some information today. Pretty crazy stuff going on. Listen to this. In the last 5 years, ladies and gentlemen, gold is up 145%. Silver's up 170%. It's the last 5 years. In the last 5 years, gold has tripled the Dow Jones and doubled the S&P. Silver's more than tripled the Dow Jones and more than doubled the S&P. People say, Mr. Michaels, why is gold becoming so popular? Why is everybody going to gold? Well, let's see. In the last 5 years, groceries are up 29%. Airfare up 29%. Buying a car up 36.7%. The dollar's down 50% against gold in the last 3 years. Homes are up 46% since 5 years ago. Inflation's up 30%. You still want to know why everybody's going to gold? Because it's the only asset you can put in your retirement account that keeps up with costs going up. The dollar is sinking while gold is soaring. So how do you keep up with price increases? How do you keep up with having enough money? You move to gold. This is why I finger and point at retirement people or people, seniors, or people nearer at retirement age. Because your income is going to change when you retire. But all these costs are going up. So you have less to work with. And in order to live, it's going to cost you more money. How do you keep up with these price increases? How do you do it? The only asset that can do it is physical gold and silver. Because it's not manipulated by the government. Do you understand? Gold and silver is a private asset. Gold and silver doesn't flinch. Gold and silver is real money. Everything else in the world's credit. Deutsche Bank, 2 days ago, says gold to 8,000 by the end of the year. Market Watch says gold's in an explosive phase. I love that comment, explosive phase. Yahoo Finance is saying Morgan Stanley is saying a crash is inevitable and will be anytime soon. Okay? You've got article after article, Barron's saying gold is the gold rebound is just beginning. Money Watch says gold explosion a long way from over. You heard me play last week the Jim Rickards video about gold going to 10,000 by the end of the year, and then Trump reposts that all over his True Social. The only way to keep up with cost of living is to go to gold. That's it. It's the only way to keep up. Because it's outperforming everything. It's outperforming everything. People say, oh, Mr. Michaels, I took my money out of the market and I put it into some kind of an account within my IRA and I'm earning 3%, so I'm not in the market anymore. When you're earning 3% on your money, you're losing money. Because from that 3%, the dollar is sinking and you're being taxed. So you're in the hole. You understand? This is why you move to gold. This is why you move your retirement account to silver if you're a senior. I'm going to talk to you guys about, a little later in this show, right after our gold miner, I'm going to talk to you guys about a recent interview Donald Trump did about our dollar and about our currency. This is the President of the United States. And it's scary as hell. Scary as hell. No wonder gold is soaring. Now, I'm going to say this to you all. You have two choices. When you're in a retirement account, an IRA, a 401k, all this crazy nonsense, when you're in these types of accounts, you have two options. Give money to the government or you keep your money. Those are your options. People that don't move to gold are going to face the punishment. Then don't come crying. Say, oh, I'm paying a lot of tax, Mr. Michaels. Help me, help me. Help me, Rhonda. Help me get her out of my heart. Yeah, well, this is help me, Michaels. Help me save my tax money. Yeah, right. Because when we are seniors, we need the money. We need the money. Otherwise, our lifestyle when we retire is going to change. We're going to live. We're going to be stuck in our home eating Kraft macaroni and cheese out of a box because you can't afford to go to the movies because popcorn is $125 to get a bucket of popcorn these days. Because you gave money to the government from your retirement account instead of giving it to yourself. Shame on you. That's why people are moving to gold. That's why you're seeing this surge of gold. And now the new announcement that silver is going to explode here because China has now created a massive silver shortage. China's sucking up all the silver. So now they're creating a bigger shortage of silver, which you think is bad. I think it's fabulous because my IRA has silver in it, physical silver. So low supply, high demand. What happens? Boom, goes up. Trump, after that Jim Rickards video, you should have heard what he said about our currency, and I have it. And in a little while, I'm going to play it for you. And I hope to God, if you're in your car and you're listening to this show, I hope to God when I warn you I'm playing the video, you're going to want to pull over. Okay, you don't want to be sitting in bumper-to-bumper traffic when I play this video from Trump because you will hit the car in front of you, and then you will have a fender bender. And then you have to get your car fixed, and you have to call the insurance, and you have to go all the hassle. So it's shocking information what's going to come out of this show today. But make sure you're in a safe place when you listen to it because I don't panic for anything. Nothing makes me panic, but I will share with you when I heard this video, my hair, and I know those of you that watch me do this show on YouTube think I don't have a lot of hair, but the hair I do have was standing straight up. I look like Don King. I look like a combination of Kevin O'Leary and Don King. Picture that, right? No hair, but the hair I do have was standing up. The peach fuzz was standing up. Because what Trump had to say about our currency right after Jim Rickards talked about gold is crazy. So I'll play it for you soon. All right, the number to get me live, 888-961-0222. That's the number to get me live. I'm Kenny Michaels. This is Striking Gold. 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Be a part of that movement. 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They're there right now. You can call right now and say, hey, I'm listening to the good-looking Brad Pitt of Precious Metals, the sexiest man on radio, the one guy doing a show here that GQ magazine missed out on. If they would have seen my body, they'd have been like, wow, we should have gotten that guy. Look at him. Whew, wow. This is Mr. Michaels, right? Now, I may get Mr. Universe when I go for it next year. But anyway, just call Golden Crest Metals, 888-406-6222. Or you can go to kennysgoldquiz.com. And, of course, that gets you me, right? And, you know, why not? Why come talk to me? I'm friendly as all get out, right? So just go to kennysgoldquiz.com, and I'll help you get into gold, okay? All right. The other thing I want to mention is you can follow me on Facebook and Instagram by just typing in Striking Gold with Kenny Michaels, all one long word. And we are And then you're part of the movement, part of the journey. Everybody's coming this way, man. Everybody's coming this way for sure. All right. So, why is everybody saying, Mr. Michaels, my account is doing nothing. I've been listening to you for a year, and I realized my IRA is just doing nothing. And so I think I want to move to gold. My question is, why did you wait a year? In that year alone, you missed out on 42% growth from gold and 77% growth from silver in the last year. Now, have you missed the boat on gold and silver? No. No, not yet. But you're getting there. You're getting there. But not yet. Now's the time to buy the metals. Right now. Quit playing games. Quit rabbit-footing around. Okay? And I'm telling you now, move your retirement accounts into physical gold and silver. You'll thank me for this. And if you've already bought gold, you should be doubling down. Because what's coming now is crazy, especially after what Trump said. No wonder gold's going to 10,000. No wonder Rickert says 10,000 by the end of the year. No wonder Wells Fargo says 10,000 by the end of the year. No wonder JP Morgan Chase says 10,000 by the end of the year. No wonder Deutsche Bank says 8,000 by the end of the year. No wonder. So now's the time. All right. You can call me here, 888-961-0222. I'm Kenny Michaels. 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All right. Oh, by the way, hope you're watching me on YouTube right now. If you are, hey, nice to have you. Welcome aboard. You can watch me do this show live. And then you'll see, man, he really is good looking. All right, we got our gold miner. We're going to go to the phones. We're going to go to line one. We're going to talk to Regina. She's in from San Diego. Regina, good morning.
1: Good afternoon.
0: Good afternoon. Good morning, wherever we are. How are you?
1: I am doing just fine. Thank you so well.
0: Oh, you're very welcome. Well, so first I want to start this conversation off by saying congratulations on being this week's gold miner. You know, it's exciting every time I get a, I call them a gold miner because this is Striking Gold, right? So all kind of ties in, but I get very excited. I get very excited anytime someone tunes into my show and decides, you know what? I'm going to gold. And then when they go to gold, and they do very well. Then they call me and say, Mr. Michaels, I want to do more gold. And my goal, just so you know in life, is to get every senior into gold and silver in this country by the time I retire tomorrow morning. No, I'm teasing. But I want to get everybody into gold. So tell me your journey, sweetheart. What happened?
1: Well, I have to tell you, I share your same passion. I'm second time coming to you with money to invest in gold and silver, and I couldn't be happier. But I pretty much started my journey in precious metals earlier this year after being retired about 2 years now.
0: Good for you.
1: Which means that for about a year, I was very nervous about what to do with my retirement funds. And I learned something in my retirement, that money has wings and it flies away very quickly. So anyway, I had a lot of fear. I just want everybody to know I had a lot of fear. But I finally turned that fear into action, and I began to do my own research, and I started looking into precious metals. And that's when I found you and your team, and it's all turned out well for me. I'm so satisfied. I can sleep at night now because I know that I'm protected.
0: Yeah, and you know what's so funny? You say money flies away. Well, that's a great line. I got to write that down, that money has wings and it flies away. And you know why it flies away? And you know why it flies away? Because you're not, when you're in stocks, you're not in control of your money. The world around you is controlling your money. And if they make certain moves and say certain things and do certain things, your money disappears beyond your control. You're 100% right. When you're in gold, you're moving into a self-directed IRA, meaning you're the only person in control of the account. And now you're away from manipulation. And your money no longer has wings. It stays where it is.
1: And that, And that is true. And that's why I moved a lot of my stocks and bonds out of that and into my precious metals.
0: Well, that's
1: and
0: good.
1: That's why I can sleep at night.
0: That's great. And as you probably know, because you reap the benefits of it, everyone that comes off my show, I like to give a gift of free silver because I believe in it, because I'm grateful. There would be no show without people that tune in. You people have no idea how grateful I am for everybody tuning in. You just have no idea. I mean, I know it sounds corny,
1: I
0: but
1: do. So,
0: yeah, how much free silver did you get, Regina?
1: Well, the first time around, I received $8,000 of silver from you. I know, huh? And now I will be receiving another $8,000, and I'm going to use that.
0: Listen to this. $16,000. Listen to this. $16,000,
1: yes,
0: given to you for free, literally for free. We don't even, yes, tax you on it. It's just my way of saying thanks for tuning,
1: yes,
0: in. Listen to this. Can you imagine if Bank of America, Citibank, Robert Kiyosaki, all these people are right that silver's going to triple here shortly, and now China's just created a massive silver shortage worldwide, which is fabulous if you own silver. So, can you imagine just that 16 grand alone, if that triples? Can you imagine? And that was free money.
1: Oh my goodness. That was free. And I thank you so much for it.
0: You're welcome.
1: But I thank you more that you educated me about the dollar and how it is not a reliable currency and we have to move. Don't be afraid. I would just tell everybody that, you know, you guys are professionals. You have a great reputation. You guys know the market. You know the trends as well as the ins. And I want you just to know, you guys want us to know about it too.
0: Well, it's
1: and
0: funny.
1: That's where you educate us.
0: It's funny that you say that, because no one knows this. I'll share, you know, I share a lot of personal stuff on the radio, but I'll share this. Nobody sure knows how much time I spend in gathering information that I pass out on my show that try to open people's eyes. People don't realize how much time I spend on the education part, because I would never move my money anywhere without being educated. Just because some schmo on the radio says, oh, the country's in debt, you should move your money. Who cares that the country's in debt? That's the country's problem. The country's always going to be in debt. There's no way the country's never going to be in debt. That's not a reason to move to gold. You have to get educated. You have to see what's going on. And apparently I'm the eyes for seniors out there. And it's worked for me. I'm in gold. It's worked for me. It's worked for you. So congrats on that. By the way, real quick, there's a lot of people tuning into this show. We have 9 people that tune in nationwide now. And so there's a lot of people tuning into this show who are kind of on the fence. They're nervous. They don't know what to do. They're getting close to retirement account. Things are crazy in the world. They're getting nervous. Any advice you'd give them, Regina?
1: Yes, I would. I would say start your journey. Start it today. Start educating yourself and do the research, and you'll find that, you know, Kenny's a good guy. And his company, they have a great reputation, and they're knowledgeable, and they will treat you right.
0: Well, that's that's the name of the game.
1: You've got to
0: well,
1: get
0: listen,
1: moving.
0: Listen, congratulations to you on 16 grand in free silver. I'm glad my staff was able to help you. By the way, for being this week's gold miner, you're getting a case of Omaha steaks coming to your front door. Congratulations on that. And by the way, in that package of Omaha steaks is I think it's bacon wrapped filet mignon. You got chicken breast, you got hot dogs, you got hamburgers.
1: Oh my goodness.
0: You even have some seasoning. And so all you got to do is make a salad and you're good to go, darling. Okay?
1: Oh, I appreciate it so much. It was a pleasure talking to you this morning. I'll talk to you again soon, I'm sure, next week.
0: You got it. Have a great day. God bless. Bye-bye. Bye-bye. All right, the number to get me live, 888-961-0222. I'm Kenny Michaels. This is Striking Gold. You can call Golden Crescent Metals directly. I keep telling you guys, go there. They're the best. 888-406-6222. Or you can go to kennysgoldquiz.com, and I'll help you. Okay, we got time. How much time before a break? How much time we got? Good. All right, did you hear what she said about the dollar? You heard what she said. how weak the dollar is. She did her own research. She got educated by me. She realized, oh, this is the right choice. Then she bought her medals. She got her free medals. She moved to a retirement account. Then she calls me the other day and says, Mr. Michaels, I want to double down. I want to do it again. And now we're doing it again. Okay? Because she's smart, she sees what's going on. Now, last week I played a video from Jim Rickards that talked about gold going to 10,000. Okay, right after that video, Donald Trump, before the Republican midterm convention thing they had, Donald Trump gave a speech about our currency. Ladies and gentlemen, I'm going to play this for you now. If you're driving in your car, pull over, because it's shocking to hear this. This is from the President of the United States currently. Listen to this.
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3: Our country is going to hell, and we're not going to be the big bar. We have power, but it's waning. In fact, it's waning in terms of our currency. And I'm not just talking about the value of our currency. I'm talking about our currency being used throughout the world. We are already reverting to third world status in many ways.
0: We are reverting to third world status in many ways. Our president says our country's going to hell. He says our currency's in trouble. Now you still want to know why everyone's running to God's money? Need I say more? That's the president of the United States of America. That's our man right there. That's the dude running the show. And by his own admission, our currency's waning. That's our president, guys. So when people say to me, well, Mr. Michaels, you know, gold is going crazy. Guys, this is nothing. I was trying to do, between last week's show and this week's show, I was trying to think to myself, you know, the public always wants to know, why is Wells Fargo making these predictions and J.P. Morgan and Bank of America and everybody's talking about high numbers for gold? And I decided to look into, where is this coming from? So how do I educate you on where it's coming from? Like, is it just fluff? Is it just fluff? Well, it can't be fluff, because in the last 5 years, gold's up 145%, silver's up 170%. So it can't be fluff. But where is this coming from? So I decided I'm going to do some research. Well, apparently the big boys at the banks, right, the big boy at B of A, the Bank of America, the big boys at Chase, the big boys at Goldman Sachs, the big boys at wherever else, all talk to President Trump. And they're hearing what I just played. And so even they're going to gold. Banks are picking up gold. Because gold is how we're going to make it through all these increases in groceries, and how do we keep up with cost of living when the stock market is garbage, and we're seniors and we have less income? And so the only way to keep up is physical gold and silver. 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
6: I'm Dale Loney with Your Money Now. Canada's Prime Minister Mark Carney welcomed the offer from the European Union to become an associate member of the 27-nation bloc. He added, though, that lawmakers in Canada will decide the final structure of any alliance. In a speech in France, Carney said that tariffs are being weaponized to exert pressure and that supply chains are feeling an impact as well. Fanatics, the leader in online sports merchandise in the U.S., is expanding its opportunities in brick-and-mortar locations. After opening a collectible store in London last April, it's now going to open a similar store in Paris this October, located in an area where tourists populate. The London store has delivered sales that were three times better than what had been expected. Wall Street is higher across the board. The Dow Industrial Average is up more than 300 points. The NASDAQ is up by more than 400 at the moment. West Texas crude right now is down slightly at $101 a barrel. And that's your money now.
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7: With SRN News, I'm Bob Agnew in Washington. Debate continues today over the Fed decision to hike interest rates yesterday. From the pro-growth perspective, higher borrowing costs can restrain economic growth and make major purchases much less affordable. That can dampen the economy, they say. From the Fed's perspective, however, those same higher rates help cool inflation and support long-term economic stability. Also at SRNNews.com, good news on hiring today. According to the Labor Department, there were fewer layoffs and fewer jobless claims, I should say, last month, fewer than expected. And that's having a positive impact on Wall Street, where investors seem to like that. Unexpectedly good news. The Dow Jones Industrial Average right now up by 309 points at 52,224. The NASDAQ up by close to 500 points. And the S&P 500 at this hour up about 80 points. 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
3: I'm Dan Lody with Your Money Now. Shares of Lucid are up more than 8% today after announcing a major partnership with European ride-hailing platform Bolt. Lucid will deploy at least 25,000 autonomous vehicles across major European cities using NVIDIA's Hyperion autonomous vehicle architecture, similar to Alphabet's Waymo vehicles. The University of Miami is returning its athletics programs to Nike under a new 10-year deal valued at over $200 million. Adidas has been the supplier for the U over the last 11 years. Miami rose to prominence in the 1980s and 90s with Nike as their uniform partner. Spider-Man Brand New Day has passed Star Wars The Force Awakens to become the highest-grossing film in the history of the U.S.-Canada box office. The film has now made more than $936 million. The markets are higher today. The Dow Industrial Average is up more than 300 points. The NASDAQ is up by more than 400. And that is Your Money Now.
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7: Breaking news this hour at Town Hall. I'm Bob Agnew in Washington. Federal agents say they stopped a major terrorist plot near Pittsburgh.
8: The FBI has charged 21-year-old Jonathan Kramer with receiving a firearm and ammunition for an alleged ISIS-inspired attack near Pittsburgh. Agents arrested Kramer outside a Cranberry Township hotel. A witness said Kramer declared, "Today is the day." Prosecutors want Kramer held without bond. Officials call it the second alleged ISIS-inspired plot by a U.S. citizen in a month. Willie Nelson, Washington.
7: Three people were charged by federal authorities on Wednesday with stealing $12 million in federal and state homelessness aid dollars to buy real estate, go on luxury trips, and buy vintage vehicles.
9: The president's made it clear that we're not tolerating fraud. It's something that's sort of been allowed to happen for a long time. And when you exploit programs that are intended to help the most vulnerable, in this case the homeless, we're going to come after you, we're going to come after you hard. And we're not just going to go after the fraudsters, but we're going to go after the people that enable the fraudsters.
7: That's First Assistant U.S. Attorney Bill Asile. It's the second such arrest of people on federal fraud charges in Southern California this week. China is chipping away at the U.S. lead in the race for AI dominance.
10: Chinese tech giant Huawei has launched new chip technologies that pose a challenge to Western AI leaders like NVIDIA. The releases underscore a shrinking gap between China and the U.S. in artificial intelligence. Huawei's latest entry is a faster successor to the model it launched just months ago, and the company acknowledges it is releasing new chips on an accelerated schedule. Rich Thomason reporting.
7: President Trump is blasting the Federal Reserve Board for its decision to hike its key interest rate. From the president's pro-growth perspective, higher borrowing costs can restrain economic growth and make major purchases less affordable for both families and companies. From the Fed's perspective, those same higher rates help to cool inflation and support long-term stability. More at...
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0: is negative. Free cash flow still is positive, about $200 million, but about a $1.5 billion markup. So it's actually a pretty good free cash flow yield. The issue is, let's look at that free cash flow. Yeah, I guess it has rebounded nicely from the COVID lows. This is an interesting one, because the profitability still is pretty poor. Earnings, though, are expected to continue to rise from $8.96 this year. That is now 9%, but then up to $10.25 next year. That's up 14%. Let me see what they're doing with this cash flow. They are probably buying back shares. Yeah, they continue to buy back shares. That's really what's driving that earnings per share growth, because revenue growth is flat. Actually, it's flat to negative. This year, revenue is supposed to be down 2% after being down 2% last year and then flat next year. So the technicals, as you'd imagine, on something that's been down 90% in 5-6 years, are not great. Continues to trend lower. I do like that free cash flow yield, but I am a bit worried about the melting ice cube of revenue. And so I would continue to hold off on it. I do like that they're buying back shares. I do like that they have a good balance sheet. But what are you going to pay for something that's in an industry that is struggling? I would want to see some semblance of a bottom in alcohol sales, beer sales, Boston beer sales mainly. And then I might get excited about it, and I want to see that chart turn bullish, which is not there yet. So I'm passing or keeping Sam on the sidelines at least and continue to watch it. Now, yesterday, we had a great show. Luke talked about gold's big comeback and why the world's largest money managers are loading up again. He also answered questions about Lennar. And if you happen to miss it, go check out every Invest Talk podcast, wherever you get your podcasts. Now, we have a lot of ground to cover over the next 45 minutes or so, and time permitting, we'll get to all of it. Our main focus point is about AI data centers that are eating up land, the land market. We're going to dig into what makes certain pieces of land, especially in rural areas, more valuable, and what that might mean for the REIT market and the real estate market more broadly. We also have other topics on the docket. One is this recent report about OpenAI going or raising money at a $1.2 trillion valuation before they go public. But I want to connect it to a recent headline about AI killing humans by 2030. But the timing of that was quite interesting. So I want to dig into this story because I think they are very related. We'll talk about that. And then if you're an income investor, and you want income from dividends, is it actually good to go buy a stock that has a high dividend yield, or is a low dividend yield actually more attractive? Counterintuitively. We're going to dig into the numbers there. We also have voice bank calls. We will answer about oil refinery stocks as well as retirement. And of course, we have some questions that came in via the InvestTalk YouTube channel. But we're going to head into a quick break. Please remember, you can call anytime and leave your question on the InvestTalk voice bank. 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Up next, I'll comment on today's market activity.
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0: Happy Fed Day to everyone out there. Let's go look at the markets and how they reacted overall. And simply put, it was a down day. You had the S&P down almost 0.5%. The NASDAQ was relatively flat, though, only down 3 points, 1 basis point. And then the Dow was down over 1% on the day. So the market certainly sold off on a 25 basis point rate hike, moved from 3.75 to 4% on the Fed funds rate. And the odds of another hike this year continues to march higher. So it was not just the rate hike, though. It was the expectation that they will continue to hike rates because the statement mentioned geopolitical developments, resilient domestic spending, robust capital investment, all of this that makes it more difficult for inflation to return to target. Although Kevin Warsh did say that today's action supports a timelier return to the 2% inflation. And he said price stability is the committee's predominant focus, but also talked up broad economic strength. So when you have above target inflation and rising inflation, as well as a low unemployment rate, high investment rate from the private sector, it all adds up to an environment where there's really no argument besides raising rates. So that's what they did. You also saw retail sales up 1.2% month over month versus 0.8% expectation. You had increases in gas stations up 3.1%, online retail 2.6%, electronic appliances 1.6%, restaurants and bars 1.2%, et cetera. Where were there drops in demand? Well, building materials down 0.2%, department stores down 0.8%. Those are the only decliners. So broad-based strength in that consumer sentiment report, consumer spending report. Treasuries were mixed, but yields were up about 4 to 5 basis points on the front end, pricing in, once again, another rate hike or more odds of a rate hike. There's about a 50% chance there'll be another hike in October and then December. There's only two more Fed meetings between now and year end. And there's a 50% chance there'll be one hike and a 38% chance there'll be two hikes and only 11% chance there'll be no hikes between now and year end. Gold finished up 0.5% on the day. Silver up 1.7%. Bitcoin was flat. WTI crude, that was the big move, down 3.2%, giving up some of the big gains over the past couple of weeks. Dollar index was up 0.6%, which is a pretty big move for the dollars. The fact that gold and silver hung in there was certainly notable. So quite the interesting market today. We'll see. We'll get probably some more follow through or not tomorrow. That will be a big tell on where the future of the market is headed. Now, from time to time, we receive questions via web form from investtalk.com. Here's one that came in earlier. It says, is stock Coupang, CPNG, too cheap to ignore? CPNG. This is out of China, if I remember correctly. Pull this up on a couple of my systems here. CPNG is a symbol. And if you go look at the chart, it's certainly in a downtrend. Its recent high about a year ago was at $33. Now we're at $14.41. Ah, it's not China. I misremembered it. It's Taiwan. It's a Taiwanese company. Earnings are expected to be negative this year, 51 cents after earning 11 cents last year. So it's earning 32 cents next year, but it's still a $14 stock. Is this too cheap to ignore? Based on what metrics? Market cap is still 25 billion. Enterprise value to EBITDA going forward is 40. That's expensive. Its return on equity is negative. Its cash flow is barely positive on a $25 billion market cap. It has no debt, which is good. No, you know, very little net debt, which is good. But its free cash flow peaked out in 2023 at $1.8 billion. And now it's declined almost every quarter since, down to $84 million trailing 12 months. So by all the measures, I see no reason why this would be too cheap to ignore. Q4 last year, free cash flow was negative $300 million. Then negative $112 million in the first quarter. And the second quarter, it was negative it was positive by only $51 million. So this is not a business, especially over the past three quarters, that's performing very well. It's why it turned in a loss for calendar year or fiscal year 2026. So no, I actually think this is going to go much, much lower. The chart is terrible. This is very likely headed to single digits in price. It's at 1440 now. So to answer your question, is it too cheap to ignore? Absolutely not. I would stay away from it.
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3: I'm Dan Loney with Your Money Now. Executives from the major air carriers American, United, and Southwest say they are scaling back planned flight schedules following a recent surge in fuel prices that threatens their profits. Reuters reports that the company leaders said that demand remains strong even after price increases, helping them offset much of the higher cost of jet fuel. The House of Representatives voting overwhelmingly in favor of the Ratepayer Protection Act, a bipartisan bill aimed at preventing rising utility costs related to data center development. The action comes as data center backlash grows into an important election issue ahead of the 2026 midterms. The Senate has not yet taken action on the bill. Wall Street is higher with oil prices pulling back a bit. The Dow Industrial Average is up 350 points. The NASDAQ is up more than 400. West Texas crude is down slightly so far today at $102 a barrel. And that's Your Money Now.
4: 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The powerful new documentary, Remember the Alamo, Don't Sharia My Texas, exposes an America under siege from within.
5: Clerics are openly calling for the takeover of this country.
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4: 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In the battle for Western civilization, Texas stands on the front line.
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0: Let's talk a little bit about the recent headline of OpenAI raising capital at about $1.2 trillion valuation before their IPO in private markets. Now, this is after raising $122 billion back in March at an $852 billion valuation. Why would they do this? Especially when the IPO is expected to come in at in the high 100s. $1.9 billion valuation. Why raise money at a lower valuation? And why would they say, Sam Altman, their CEO, why would he say that an IPO is unlikely to come before 2027? But at the same time, they're saying that they have plenty of capital due to that raise in March. Because last year they burned through about $34 billion. But they said they have ample resources after that March fundraising. Could it have anything to do with the headline over the weekend that AI is going to kill humanity by 2030? Has a 10% chance of that? Here's my take. This has nothing to do with, or let's say very little to do with safety. Especially when it comes to AI taking over and destroying humanity in the next 5 years. Is it a coincidence that Anthropic's IPO is also supposed to come in the next few months, but looks to be pushed off as well? I think not. To me, what is happening here is very clear. The naysayers are being proven right. When I say the naysayers, it's the naysayers, including myself. I'll say that, which is, we've been saying the numbers don't add up. You can't spend trillions of dollars in CapEx and then get hundreds of billion, around $100 billion or so in revenue to pay for it. Now, if these data centers will last for 20, 30 years, but what are the odds that this technology will be still relevant in 10, 20 years? Usually they are depreciated in 5 to 7 year periods. Think of any computer that you have that's, say, pre-COVID. Is that kind of obsolete? Probably even some iPhones that old are obsolete. So it's been clear that you run the numbers. You cannot make the numbers work and create a profitable business model. So it makes sense to say we're pulling back, not because the business model doesn't work, but because these models could destroy humanity. It's a better narrative. It's a narrative that doesn't call into question their ability to raise funds. So that's what is happening here. Don't buy this headline. Let's keep things moving and segue back to the InvestTalk Voice Bank at 888-99-CHART.
2: Hi, this is Mark calling from Ohio. I have a question on Victory Capital, ticker VCTR. I have a small position in it, and I'm looking to add to it. Just want to get your thoughts on the company from now through the next 10, 20-year holding. Thank you.
0: I'm looking at VCTR. This is Victory Capital Holdings. 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Earnings are going up. I just worry, what are these products? Active fixed income. I don't love these newer fund families. Yeah, Victory Short-Term Bond Fund, Victory Core. Just looking at some of these. Okay. So it's a mutual fund company. The chart has certainly started to roll over. Looks like they have a lot of bonds. I mean, this is a complicated one. VC. The company is very profitable. $6.4 billion market cap, 19% return on equity. minimal debt, good free cash flow. Yeah, range of investment products from passive and actively managed mutual funds, ETFs, etc. I'm very conflicted on this one. I'd have to dig into the quality of these funds. On surface, the business looks good.
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17: With SRN News, I'm Bob Agnew in Washington. Debate continues today over the Fed decision yesterday to hike its short-term interest rate. The president and other growth advocates say those higher interest rates will be a drag on lending, investing, and consumer activity. Meanwhile, the Fed and its supporters view them as a proven way to reduce inflation pressures and preserve the spending power of American families. The Fed also argues that price stability supports long-term prosperity, and Fed credibility will help to anchor inflation expectations moving forward. Also at SRNnews.com, dramatic videos released yesterday showed the moment two Minneapolis officers were shot after racing to an upper floor of an apartment building in pursuit of a man who killed two people and wounded three others, including the mother of his own child. On Wall Street right now, the Dow Jones Industrial Average is up by 372 points, the NASDAQ up by 480. This is SRN News.
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1: Our main focus point today is about AI data centers and the fact that they're eating land, the land market. Real estate this is real estate's next big disruption. AI is quietly transforming rural land markets across the country, driving up property values, sparking intense community backlash, etc. So what does this mean for the rural real estate market? And what makes rural real estate valuable in the first place? Now, in the first half of this year alone, there's been about a $6 billion land acquisition frenzy across the United States. I'm talking about raw land. Moving from areas like Texas and North Virginia, Silicon Valley, to secondary markets in Arizona, Georgia, Ohio, Nevada, Oregon, and even into emerging markets. Yeah, emerging U.S. markets such as Arkansas, Mississippi, Iowa, Wisconsin, South Carolina. Areas where the land is much cheaper. But this is introducing new complexities and a lot of pushback from local communities against the industrialization of their farmland, because that's what a lot of this is. Not just buying small plots of land. The average data center land transaction has swelled to 224 acres. And you need a continuous building, which means you need flat, open land. Oftentimes that's agricultural land or recreational land. The good news is that land that used to be relatively cheap is now going up in value. But it depends on a lot of factors, mainly its location compared to high voltage transmission lines, for example, or fiber optic trunks. If it's close to that, those are the most valuable assets because you don't have to run a lot of infrastructure to connect these to the grid. And then also, what about access to water? AI servers run really hot. They require a lot of electricity, we know that, and water for cooling. A single hyperscale campus can consume as much power as a small city. In the first 3 months alone, however, of this year, local opposition blocked or delayed 75 data center projects worth $130 billion. So there's a lot of community backlash. As you'd imagine, these residents are worried about excessive water use and the conversion of their productive farmland, which used to go towards feeding them, right? That would go towards fruits and vegetables and maybe meat production, egg production, etc. That would feed local communities and it could push up the price of food in that region as well. Not just the cost of electricity or the cost of water. So if these companies are going to buy this land, they are taking on that extra level of risk that the community won't want them there. And that's happening more and more and more. I think something around 80% of Americans do not want data centers in their area. So it's a pretty bipartisan position. And then it's, even if you buy the land and it's close to water and fiber optics and energy, it's probably zoned for ag. So developers need to rezone it to industrial use. So they need to go and lobby town halls, local representatives. And that's why you're seeing a lot of accusations of corruption, of these companies paying off local politicians. Fortunately, though, a lot of local town halls are successfully pushing moratoriums on new constructions in states like Texas, like Iowa, and Virginia. So what does this mean for public companies? Well, this is a hurdle for the growth of the industry. If you want to continue to have this level of recent growth in the cost of memory, for example, the cost of chips, the cost of industrial equipment, power equipment, you need demand to stay consistent. You don't want these hurdles. So the question is, how is this going to impact those names? And then the companies that are already dominant players in the field. Names like Digital Realty, Equinix, Iron Mountain. They acquired the land, they build massive shells, secure the power, and they lease the white space to tech companies. That's their business model. Which means that REITs that already have land permitted, that are connected to the grid, are more valuable than ones holding unzoned agricultural land that might face local opposition. So that's how you have to think about it now. Is who has the scarce resource no longer is just land. It's land that is connected, that is zoned for the right type of end use. So once again, you need 200 plus acres, power access, fiber optic connectivity, zoning. Needs to be flat, no environmental hazards, earthquakes, fault lines, wildfire zones, etc. You're not going to put a data center right next to an area where there's a lot of wildfires and, you know, in a handful of years, you might see it go up in smoke, literally. Transportation access, all of that matters in this calculus. And so it's a very interesting developing market, but it is something you have to continue to monitor if you're to understand this space in full. Let's keep things moving and drop in another fresh listener question now at 888-99-CHART.
2: Yeah, Mark from San Diego, looking out to retire the next year or two, slowly shoving the money into bonds. Going to be using bond funds, mostly the Vanguard Group of U.S. and ex-U.S. global. Inside retirement accounts and outside of taxable accounts. And I know about the muni bonds, should avoid that unless you're in the highest tax bracket, but I just like your thoughts on interest rates and if it's still more short-term T-bills, 1 to 3 years, or push out to the five-year mark. 10 years seems like a huge commitment now long-term, even though we have a rising interest rate. So any ideas? I appreciate it, and I'm familiar as well that bond funds are different than straight bonds they can hold to maturity. Anyway, just want to hear your views, international versus U.S. and timelines as far as retirement to counterbalance the stock portfolio. Thank you. Bye-bye.
1: All right. Well, you're kind of getting it right already where you're trying to limit your duration. 5 years, that's good. We're going even shorter, more like 3 years on average is kind of what our new bond purchases are. We're buying individual names, so we're kind of in our own bond fund for clients, but actual, once again, individual names, whereas when you own a bond fund and rates rise considerably, you can be stuck with pretty big losses. So that's a worry, and that's why you want to keep duration short. Now, there are a lot of Vanguard bond funds. I'm just looking at the Vanguard Core Bond ETF That is a 8.1 year effective maturity, which is pretty high. So you want to be certainly on the short end. So I would look for a bond fund that has limited duration. Should you have some exposure to foreign bond funds? Yeah, I think so. A bit, especially diversifies your portfolio. You're going to get higher yields most likely. You're also going to get exposure to foreign currencies that are likely to probably appreciate in the midst of what I think will be a secularly weak dollar. And then I would probably also lean more on corporate bonds. In an inflationary environment, you want to be taking credit risk, more credit risk, and less duration risk. That's how it works. Okay. In a deflationary or stagflationary environment, you want to be holding duration, right? Rates typically drop in a deflationary environment. That's what happened in 08, right? Where the Fed or central banks will cut rates or stimulate the economy, et cetera. You want duration in that environment. Today is an example of what happens in an inflationary environment. The Fed has to raise rates. And that pushes bond prices down, especially those that are on the long end. You kind of know that, but I'm trying to explain it to everybody else out there. Now, the question too would be, how much other exposure should you have? I think that's one of the problems with just thinking you transition to bonds in retirement in an inflationary environment. You actually need to be focusing a little bit more as well on harder assets. You know, that can be parts of the real estate market. Probably not a great time right now, but that's a question. I think you have to still have some gold and silver, harder assets in your portfolio, commodity exposure, maybe copper, uranium, things like that. I think there's still room for that in your portfolio, even though, yes, you're approaching retirement, you want to reduce your risk. But also reducing risk is diversifying, not just buying bonds. Okay. So I would look at it holistically, as opposed to just focusing on like Vanguard bond funds. I think that can be the core of what you do, but it shouldn't be the only thing you do. Let's go answer a YouTube question. It says, Genelux is a company with a vision to build preeminent immuno-oncology solutions that address serious unmet medical needs. Talking about discovery and development of improved outcomes for patients fighting cancer, particularly those limited therapeutic options. What do you think of their stock now? GNLX. Now, before I hit enter on this and pull up the data, I'm going to guess, I've never looked at this name, I've never heard of this name, I'm not looking at the screen. I'm guessing they lose money because that sounds like a pitch. It sounds like they're selling the dream. It's a biotech name. And history says 99.9% of these biotech names, they just sell you the dream, they dilute you as a shareholder, and they lose money consistently. And I just looked at the screen. And that's exactly what's been. They've never made money. Supposed to lose 82 cents this year, 86 cents they lost last year, 95 cents they lost the year before, $1.16 they lost the year before that. Now their sales are supposed to be zero this year, and then 7.8 million next year on a market cap of $111 million. Isn't that funny? I simply just read it. I didn't look up anything about the name. But I've seen so many of these throughout the years that I recognize a dream seller when I hear it. Let me read that again. Genelux is a company with a vision. With a vision to build preeminent immuno-oncology solutions that address serious unmet medical needs. They're talking about discovery and development to improve outcomes for patients fighting cancer, particularly those with limited therapeutic options. Whenever you hear buzzwords, you need to run. You should have a big red flag that pops up in your head and going, ah, ding, ding, ding. They're trying to sell, not me, a product, not solutions for their patients, even though, you know, they're probably working towards that and they may or may not get there. But you know what their number one business is? Selling the dream to you, the shareholder, and diluting you, the shareholder. And this is where most of their money is going to come in from. Let's look at their cash flow. Cash from financing, $19 million. They raised $19 million during 12 months. Cash from investing, $8.7 million. But cash from operations, negative $25 million. They continue to just burn capital. And what are shares outstanding doing? You think they're going up and to the right? Let's go take a look. 2022, they had 23 million shares outstanding. Now, 45 million shares outstanding. This is the exact picture of 99% of biotech names. These are value destroyers. You want to run as far as you possibly can from these type of names. So no, I don't think much of their stock right now, and most likely ever. Now we're moving into our final break. Let's get your questions in now at 888-99-CHART.

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5: 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I haven't missed an episode in over 5 years.
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0: 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That's how you get through and ask your question during this hour. But before we get to those questions, let's check in on the market. It was a bounce back day after the Fed rate hike yesterday that brought most of the major indices into the red. But then we got the bounce back today. NASDAQ up 1.7% on the day. S&P up 1.14% on the day. Dow up 0.6% on the day. So, nice bounce back. We're in OPEX week, so you expect a lot of volatility during this time. Tomorrow is option expiration. That doesn't shock me. You did see oil come down considerably on news of a potential end to the war. I mean, President Trump has floated this pretty much weekly for the past 6.5 months. So I don't really buy that. But there is a report that he is scheduled to meet with Gulf Cooperation Council leaders next Tuesday. So that's coming up. And then even more important is that Saudi Aramco plans to restore half of the capacity of its east-west pipeline that was hit recently by a drone attack within days. So that will certainly ease some pressure on oil prices, at least in the short term. And so that brought oil down a little bit. So that was really the tailwind for markets as a whole. Treasuries were a bit stronger across the curve. Yields down 6 to 8 basis points. Dollar index down 0.1%. Gold finished up 0.3%. Silver was up 2% on the day. Bitcoin up 0.8%. And WTI was down 0.5, well off its worst levels, though. So, yes, it sold. Oil did sell off, but it did get a bounce. So, you know, how much are headlines really working? Not that great. But it also shows you how sensitive the market is right now to what's going on in the oil market, because it's driving inflation globally. That's starting to, I think, weigh on broader economic growth. It's certainly weighing on the political conditions of President Trump and his party heading into the midterms. So the market's certainly feeling a little bit more volatile at the current time and more correlated with what's going on in the oil markets. And so you also saw some economists comment on the Fed meeting yesterday. There were some reports out just kind of highlighting some of the comments, the dot plots. For example, 16 of 18 dots showed at least one more rate hike this year. So expect that, and that rates will stay elevated next year. And that Kevin Warsh noted in his press conference that the FOMC is hard-pressed to call conditions restrictive. And so he wants to remove a dose of accommodation. And that means, once again, more than one rate hike, probably at least one more, maybe two, maybe three. Would not shock me. But what's interesting here is, yes, oil is certainly a big factor in inflation. But it's not the only factor. You have supply chains worldwide being disrupted because of the lack of raw materials or just higher cost of raw materials. You have shipping costs rising considerably, and that is, in some areas, preventing actual shipments from going out because it just doesn't pencil out from an economic standpoint. So the point here is that it's not just about oil. There are other factors. And what's most, I think, misunderstood is that higher short-term rates likely will actually push inflation higher over the medium term. Now, short-term, I could see it being an issue. But medium term, it's just more spending. That just means the interest costs on our debt is going to go up. That is part of the budget, and that is effectively more spending into the economy. Sounds crazy. Sounds weird. We're not used to that. We're also not used to $40 trillion in debt and this level of debt burden and interest burden that goes up with inflation, with interest rate increases, etc. So don't think that just because the Fed's going to hike rates, that that's going to quell inflation. There are too many inputs to this. And in some ways, it actually is pro-inflationary, unlike in previous times. So I wanted to highlight that as we head into the next kind of cycle of potential rate hikes, which I do think we'll get one again in the month of, I think it's November, late October. What is it? I'm refreshing myself. There you go. Late October, the 28th of October, will be the next Fed meeting. Now, the next Invest Talk. Never mind. 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
0: Let's talk about what's driving the economy in today's world. Now, for decades, the Federal Reserve and policymakers have talked a lot about the wealth effect. That was one of the main drivers of the whole cut interest rate regime down to zero, is that it inflates asset prices, people feel wealthier, and therefore they go out and spend. Now, over the last 30, 40 years, that has been mainly tied to real estate. But that's no longer the case. Equities are now the primary driver, as equities now account for 46.6% of U.S. household financial assets and 34% of total assets. Both of those are records. And total net worth reached $196 trillion, which is 826% of disposable personal income. So it just shows you how elevated asset values are compared to actual income. It's a record spread between disposable income and asset values. What's interesting is that more than half of the equity value in this country is held by the top 1%. And more than 87% of all equity holdings are owned by the richest 10%. So if you have a significant stake or investment in equities, most likely you are in the richest 10%. But there were studies in the past and in today is that a bear market could mean a major slide in spending, even for the richest households. Mark Zandi, the chief economist at Moody's Analytics, so independent firm, estimated that the top 20% of income earners account for nearly 60% of all consumer spending. And we know the consumer is, because we're spending, is 70% of the economy. So a slump in equities will be greatly affecting the broader economy. Now, once again, real estate used to be the main cash generator because people took out home line equity line of credits, they refinanced their mortgage, etc. But in the mid-2000s, once we had the global financial crisis, that changed. Before the financial crisis, real estate accounted for about 50% of U.S. household total assets. Now it's 32%. So from half to less than a third. That's a record low in the second quarter. And yes, real estate prices continue to go up, but not at the pace that equities do. So no longer is spending supported by dipping into your equity in your home. It's now dipping into your portfolio. Now, there was a study done about what happens if there is a 40% slump in AI stocks and 15% in other equities, implying a 20% overall decline, a bear market. What impact would that have on the economy? Well, that would show consumption dropping by 0.3%. That would be a 0.3% drag on the broader economy. So not a death knell, but you can see 20%. Going back in history, that's a regular Tuesday. I know I'm exaggerating there, but that's not out of the realm of possibility. So understand that the equity markets is now kind of the tail that wags the dog, not the real estate market as a whole. Let's go answer a question that came in via web form on investtalk.com. It says, what are your thoughts on AES in this market environment? AES, considering its low PE ratio. Okay, so here's what I want to say. Is PE ratios are certainly a factor. But usually when you're looking at a PE ratio of 5, it's not telling the whole picture. It really isn't. Now, AES, I have no issue with the company except for the debt levels. So it does have a good amount of debt. So I don't expect that dividend yield to go up. So understand that. And that's why it is, and that's why if you go look over the past, let's see, last dividend increase was in January of last year. And it had been consistently raising its dividend. But that's no longer the case. It is now taking its cash flow, and it is, see, is it paying down debt? No, debt continues to go up. So to me, I wouldn't be buying it because of its a low P ratio. Now, it's still a solid company, still good cash flow and all of that, but earnings have slowed. So no, it's a slow growth company with a lot of debt. I think it deserves a low P ratio. So that's not the reason I would buy it. I think there are probably better utility companies out there. But once again, still like it as a company, but not because of a 5 P ratio. The next Invest Talk, we look into this question. Should I sell bonds now? How to reposition fixed income in high oil in a high rate world? That story is for tomorrow. But for now, I'm Justin Klein, ready to take your calls anytime at 888-99-CHART.